0: And you see case after case after case. As a culture, you set values. You know, when you send a police officer to prison for life because George Floyd had a fentanyl overdose, you tell every cop out there, you don't matter. We're going to inject race into things, and the truth doesn't matter. You look at data after things like that, how many police officers left the practice of law? I mean, the practice of law, the left policing. You look at how many officers said, that could have been me. I could be in prison for the rest of my life because I roll up on the wrong meth head having a fentanyl overdose. And he's black, and it's an election year, and we need to do that. When you have things like this happen, it's sending signals. The marketplace, the society, creates signals. And people receive those signals. When people see in San Francisco that you walk into a store, that the city council changes the law where any amount of theft under $1,000 won't be prosecuted. And so people walk into Walgreens or CVS or the Saki Pack, whatever, Indian-owned, Pakistani-owned business, and they see a guy walk in with a trash bag. He's not even hurrying. He doesn't even cover his face. He doesn't care if he's captured on camera. And he just takes his arm and he rakes it down a row on the shelf and puts everything into his bag, rolls his bag up, walks out. And no one stops him. And no one cares. This is how you erode the rule of law. This is how societies collapse. Because you know what happens? That store owner starts by reacting with violence. He has to. He has to be the police state that the police won't be, right? And then when he does that, he's sued. He's got Ben Crump and the local activists and the Al Sharptons and all hooting and hollering. So he says, all right, I'll just get out of this business. And then what happens? You have food deserts in the hood because the hood is where people commit these crimes and where people show up and riot and where people serve on the jury that says, oh, you're a bad guy for defending your store. Okay, we won't open stores in your neighborhood anymore. And so over a period of time, there is always a signal being sent. And so you see people retreating. People are leaving the big cities. Detroit, New York, Baltimore, Philadelphia. These used to be great big cities, wonderful. We led the world in big city awesome. Not anymore. You don't want to go into our big cities. They're hell holes. They're war zones. They're burned out. Shootings, gang violence, rapes. That poor girl walking along in Chicago, murdered by an illegal alien, and the police chief said, oh, wrong place, wrong time. This is the collapse of a civilization. You have to react to these things. You have to set standards, and you have to stick to them in the face of criticism by people who, if left unchecked, will destroy the greatness of this country.
1: I'm not sure what your question was.
2: Mr. Michael Berry.
0: I lost the plot somewhere.
1: You did. You did.
0: I would love to say that the attitude of the IRS and the Trump administration has changed, but it hasn't. 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

0: and we haven't spent enough time talking about the Southern Poverty Law Center. The fact that they were funding the Klan while screaming about the Klan, and then as soon as they could get somebody to do something, commit an act, then they fundraise off of that. Oh, it's an evil, evil thing. It's a terrible, terrible thing. And this scandal makes you wonder, how far back does this go? I think this is just going to be the tip of the iceberg. I think when we find out how far back it goes, it's going to blow our minds.
1: 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I want to remind you, this is audio that has never been heard before. Let's listen in.
2: So I have gathered all of you here today to detail an incredible plan of power. First, please help yourself to the deliciously sweet strudels. In the coming days, we will enforce and execute an incredible force of power. We will overtake Albania. Then we will dominate France. Then Greece. Then Italy. But now, with my cabinet leaders, I shall make a phone call to free up the funding needed for these attacks.
3: Thank you for calling the Southern Poverty Law Center. This is Betty.
0: The liberal rag, the Texas Tribune, has engaged in a practice that liberal media across the country love to do. It is dishonest and dishonorable. They describe a, quote, Egyptian family of six believed to be the longest held at the controversial South Texas Family Residential Center in Dilley, Texas. They were re-detained after federal judges ordered their release last week. Their family attorney calls it, quote, a dark moment in U.S. history. Oh, wow. Well, this is terrible. This poor family, what they're being put through. But what's buried toward the very end of the article, because the headline's all that matters, is the fact that the father was arrested for a firebomb attack in Colorado on Jews that left a Holocaust survivor dead. The father is a self-proclaimed jihadist. These people cannot coexist, to use the stupid liberal term, with you. There is no tolerance for people who are intolerant of you and want you dead. It is a national suicide. And if the left wants to allow people to come in and kill us, they can kill the left. Not me, not my family. It is a sickness that plagues, a cancer on Western civilization. A guilt of a flaccid mind, an affluence that has existed for hundreds of years. And now, a desire for self-harm based in self-loathing. We've had it good for so long. It's time that we hand over everything we've worked for to someone else who never had the opportunity we did. Okay, well, he's going to murder you. Well, maybe I deserve it. Well, I don't. A New York woman has been convicted of throwing a homemade dynamite stick at her boyfriend after an argument, blowing his hand off. Ladies and gentlemen, if you have had an ex who you thought was crazy, would they rise to the level of throwing a dynamite stick? What is this, Wile E. Coyote? We've entered the Looney Tune era. On Friday, Kiana Waddell, we didn't have any Kianas in my school, did you? On Friday, Kiana Waddell, 35, was found guilty on charges stemming from the March 2024 incident that turned violent after the two got into an argument. District Attorney Ray Tierney says she had threatened to use dynamite against her then-boyfriend multiple times in the months leading up to the incident. But he never expected his lover to follow through on the threat. You know, I've heard, when you're asleep, I'll slit your throat. When you come through the door, I'll shoot you center mass. But I've never heard or seen in a movie. Only in Looney Tunes. I'm going to throw dynamite in your presence. Blow your hand off. I mean, that's creative. It's crazy and creative. He never expected her to follow through on the threat. However, after an argument on March 22nd, 2024, Waddell threw the explosive device in his room as he slept. The boyfriend woke up a little while later to a hissing sound and then saw a flame on the floor that he could not put out as time ticked away. Man, if we had footage of that, that'd go viral. He tried to pick it up and toss it outside, but the makeshift bomb exploded and blew apart most of his hand. That's how it works. He's left with a hand that looks, you know, kind of like the meat is all gone. You got five little dangling black. Prosecutors say he stumbled out to the driveway, screaming for help, and spotted Waddell fleeing the scene. He was then rushed by responding popo to Nassau University Medical Center, where the remainder of his hand and part of his arm were amputated. Waddell was arrested just one day later and convicted last week on assault and multiple criminal weapons possession charges. My goodness, I have so many questions. I mean, how much harder it would be for her to throw a handmade explosive with dynamite in there? I mean, anybody can get a gun. She really wanted to work at it. And can you imagine, like in the movies, when you wake up and there's the dynamite and you got to get the dynamite thrown away from you before it blows? And it blows up in his hand? What, did she just light it and throw it in there? Now, let's see. That should take about 15 seconds. Let's see. 14, 13. Shaboom! 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
8: Troops from a NATO ally. I'm Lisa Lacerra, Fox News. The Pentagon announcing 5,000 troops will be withdrawing from Germany over the next 6 months to a year. This coming as President Trump has criticized Germany for what he says is their lack of help with the strikes in Iran.
9: There are 38,000 American troops stationed there right now. It's going to take 6 to 12 months for this to happen. And the Department of War says they're doing this because they just finished a review of the force posture in Europe.
8: Fox's Peter Ducey at the White House. In July 2020, President Trump ordered 12,000 troops to withdraw from Germany, but Congress pushed back and it was not completed before Joe Biden took office. This, as the president says, negotiations are still open with Iran, but so far there's no agreement.
10: Iran delivered the text of a new proposal through a mediator in Pakistan. The details have not been revealed, but President Trump says he's not impressed. So far, Tehran has shelved any talks about nuclear weapons, and analysts say negotiations are likely to move slowly.
8: Fox's Ashley Webster in Tel Aviv. This afternoon, the president spoke at the Florida 55-plus community, The Villages.
11: We're here to celebrate a policy that benefits every American senior all across this land, and it's called No Tax on Social Security. It's done. It's done.
8: The president claims he's done more for seniors than any other president, but Democrats argue he's making basic needs for seniors unaffordable. A federal appeals court has restricted access to one of the most common means of abortion in the U.S. by blocking mailing of prescriptions of mifepristone.
12: The decision overturns the 2023 federal rule adopted under the Biden administration for now. It's the first major ruling limiting mifepristone access following several attempts since the drug was first approved in 2000.
8: Fox's Laura Cantor. 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
14: The NASCAR Cup Series makes a stop in Texas this Sunday. The drivers will square off in the Worth 400 from Texas Motor Speedway. Meanwhile, the next Texas execution is scheduled for May 14th. Edward Busby was convicted of capital murder in 2005 for robbing retired TCU professor Laura Lee Crane and suffocating her by wrapping her face in duct tape. The state's third execution happened on Thursday. And Taroko Sports plans to build its largest American venue in San Antonio. The indoor sports and entertainment center will be located at Park North Shopping Center, and it will feature batting cages, pitching mounds, arcade games, and other activities. I'm Jeff Biggs.
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0: You may have seen this story already, but we haven't addressed it yet here. A man claiming to be a woman and that man's partner have been arrested for kidnapping the man's 10-year-old son and flying him to Cuba for a sex change. The story from KUTV Salt Lake.
21: This all started in March when the child left with their father for a planned and approved vacation to Canada. When the mother didn't hear from them, she contacted the Logan police.
22: Rose Inessa Ethington told the child's mother, who they share custody with, that they were going on a camping trip to Calgary, Alberta. The group totaled four people: Rose, their spouse Blue, Blue's biological child, and the 10-year-old. They never made it to the reserved campsite. According to charging documents, they left Cache County, traveled to Washington State, crossed the border into Vancouver, then flew to Merida, Mexico, and finally landed in Havana, Cuba. When the child's mother couldn't get in contact with her ex-husband, she alerted Logan police. A search warrant was executed on their home in Cache County, where investigators found notes and a to-do list, including getting haircuts, withdrawing $10,000 in cash, emptying another bank account, and instructions on gender-affirming care for children. Rose and Blue were found by Cuban authorities in Havana and extradited back to the United States.
1: It's beyond rare. I've never even heard of it happening in Cuba before.
22: Greg Rogers is a former investigator with the FBI. He says the Cuban authorities cooperating with the U.S. shows the severity of this situation. According to an FBI affidavit, the child was born male but now identifies as female. It alleges that family members believe the child had been manipulated by their father, Rose, and that the child was transported to Cuba to seek gender reassignment surgery.
1: I'm really surprised that the Cuban government cooperated, and I think it has to do with how dangerous this was.
22: A GoFundMe page from 2021, started by Rose's spouse, suggests custody issues go back at least 5 years. Both Rose and Blue are in federal custody, and the child's mother has been granted sole custody.
0: You will notice how often a child is identifying, pretending to be the opposite sex when their own parent does the same. You will notice how often it happens twice in a household. These are parents playing games with their children's lives. It is extraordinary, extraordinarily sick. These are twisted, warped individuals engaged in child abuse. There is no other way around that. Simply put, in Winsboro, Louisiana, Mayor Alice Wallace has been arrested and charged with Medicare fraud. She is accused of fraudulently receiving $75,000 in Medicaid benefits for herself and a dependent between 2021 and 2026. Investigators say Mayor Wallace was ineligible for the benefits because she was employed during that period. Employed as the mayor. The story from KTVE TV. In Monroe, Louisiana.
2: It's a city in scandal and a reputation on the line, on the cusp of an election. Winsboro Mayor Alice Wallace was arrested yesterday in Baton Rouge on 6 charges of Medicaid fraud.
3: According to Louisiana Attorney General Liz Murrow's office, Mayor Wallace is accused of receiving $75,000 worth of Medicaid benefits for herself and a dependent from 2021 to 2026, although she was not eligible. They claim she was employed at the time, including her term as mayor, and failed to report it. Officials say she failed to report changes in her income, marital status, employment, and access to health insurance. Mayor Wallace was booked in the East Baton Rouge prison on a $12,000 bond. Her team took to Facebook maintaining her innocence, saying, quote, "If I have had Blue Cross since 2021 and my daughter's dad is responsible for her insurance, then why would I bill Medicaid?" End quote. She believes she will still be victorious in the election and alludes to the arrest being a targeted attack, saying, quote, "I do believe that I will be vindicated, but just know that if you dug one ditch, better dig two, because for the ones that are trying to get in office, the whistle has been blown," end quote. Community members are reluctant to speak on the case. Some who were willing to speak are hopeful that her name will be cleared, and others overall want justice to prevail.
23: I got God on the inside of me, and I believe that she is a woman of God, and God gonna keep her in office. I believe that. She is young, true enough, but she has a lot of wisdom, and I know she got that from the good Lord. Thank you.
24: Thank you.
25: Honestly, I hope they prove that she didn't do it, you know, but... Well, like I say, if she did, I mean, she needs to pay the price. She didn't. They need to exonerate her.
0: Can you rewind that last bit? I think old Alice Wallace could run for office again and get reelected because the good Lord give her the wisdom to be there, and the good Lord's going to keep her there. And I don't believe good Lord would let her sin like that. When you're that stupid that you are willing to let people be criminals in high office, that's what you get. The good Lord does not condone that. You cannot just ascribe the intentions of the will of the good Lord to criminal behavior. These are people dumb enough to deserve bad government.
23: I got God on the inside of me, and I believe that she is a woman of God, and God gonna keep her in office. I believe that. She is young, true enough, but she has a lot of wisdom. And I know she got that from the good Lord. Thank you.
6: Thank you.
25: Honestly, I hope they prove that she didn't do it, you know. But, well, like I say, if she did, I mean, she needs to pay the price. She didn't. They need to exonerate her.
0: You know, that is the mindset of the types of people who vote for Barack Obama and Joe Biden and Kamala Harris. The tragic part of that is they have been convinced that you deserve the corruption. The corruption is good because that's your team. That's your tribe. And as a tribe, we support that. And when people get into office on that basis, there is absolutely nothing, no conscience, no sense of right, no sense of service that stops people like that from absolutely pillaging the treasury and executing every wish and whim of theirs they possibly can. That's a window into how Democrats destroy them.
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10: Good night, Irene. 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

0: We played for you CNN's Brian Stelter. And he said that journalists were dealing with traumatic stress. One listener sent me an email, said dramatic stress, maybe, after the shooting at the White House Correspondents' Dinner. They were all suffering from PTSD because they had been in a traumatic moment. Although they weren't. The shooter was never even in the same room with them. And by the way, this is the same shooter who they would defend every single day while criticizing the very people who were protecting him from protecting them from him. Yeah. This was what Brian Stelter said that we played for you yesterday.
1: I was thinking about the mall shooting in Louisiana where that teen girl died a few days ago. The scourge of gun violence is all too common in America. And I've been thinking about how people process it. My sources, my contacts, my friends who were in the room with me, they're processing the traumatic stress. And I know for me personally, the memories have been flooding back today.
2: Oh, my goodness. The memories are flooding.
1: 2 minutes before all this went
2: down. Oh, it's so stressful, but keep going.
1: We were crouching on the ground, hearing people shouting, get down.
2: Get down.
1: Wondering if there was some assailant who was loose in the ballroom. So those memories are coming back. And I'm also thinking about how people who work at places like CNN, people like this, we have access to counselors. We have access to employee assistance programs. We typically have health insurance. But what about folks in Shreveport, right? What about folks
2: who experience this? What about the poors?
1: In their hometown.
2: The poors in Shreveport. You know, some of those people will be there and then they had to go home and they don't have all the assets and privileges we do because they're poors.
0: Well, how about this, you jackass? How about if you're so traumatized by what you just witnessed? How about you have a little more respect for police officers who do this every day? But they don't have a seat in front of a camera where they come out the next day and say, I'm very traumatized that I was shot at by George Floyd again today. But you don't have any patience for them, do you? You don't have, you love to question how quickly they pulled the trigger when they walk into a house and someone starts firing at them because you know so much more than them. Well, what were you doing when the bullets were flying? Hiding under the table? Your fat ass looking for something else to eat? Probably hiding under there with your head, your little bald head. Pushing up against the top of the table and one hand out trying to find and see if you could find one of those nice little butter roses and start shoving those into your disgusting pie hole. Oh, yes. But if you'll remember, Hunter Walker on CNN Reliable Sources panel on January 6th, January 4th was so upsetting to them. Oh, my God. They had PTSD from January 4th. Did I say January 4th? They had PTSD from January 6th. Yes, January 6th was so upsetting for them.
3: And what I've found, you know, I know this for myself, but in talking, you know, there's a bit of an informal network of reporters who've been through it that day and are still coping with that, who are leaning on each other and talking to each other. I also talked to members of Congress, their staffs, and law enforcement, members of the Capitol Police. And we're all still dealing with that and feeling like we need to convey to others how serious it was. I mean, just one example, there are still members of the U.S. Capitol Police out with injuries that they suffered that day.
1: From a year ago.
3: Mm-hmm.
1: Wow. And some journalists have been candid about PTSD and trauma. We're going to get into that.
0: Yes, they've been candid. How very brave that you're scared of your own shadow. That when you're fortunate enough to be around anything that's in the news, you're just reduced to a puddle. I gotta tell you something. So several years ago, my wife's father passed. He was in India, 12 hours ahead. It was about 2 o'clock in the morning our time. She came and woke me up. I'm a very deep sleeper. She said, Michael, I'm really hard to wake up. Pa died. She must have said it 3 or 4 times, she told me later. Pa died, Michael. I woke up. I held her. We talked about what a good life he had. I got up, came downstairs. We talked. She said, you need to go back to sleep. I just wanted to go ahead and tell you while it was fresh, because you got to go to work in the morning. So I went back upstairs and I went to sleep. I woke up. I did the show. We had a dinner party that night. We had 8-10 people coming over for a seated dinner. And she does this thing where she cooks these big elaborate meals. Takes days to cook them because some of the dishes, it's like turkey and dressing at Thanksgiving, but some of these dishes have to soak, like a tres leches, but more a bread-based dish. So she'll cook for days while doing everything else. She's superwoman. I'm impressed. I'm not super. She is. So I sent her an email during the morning show, and I said, I'll contact everybody and cancel. I don't need to tell them why if you don't want me to. And she said, don't cancel. We had the dinner and never told a soul. A year later, the subject came up, and some friends of ours said, your father died overnight and we had that dinner party. And she said, yeah. And they said, why didn't you tell us? And my wife said something that's very telling for her. She said, I wasn't raised in a home where it's exciting or thrilling to be a victim, to be grieving. There is a uniquely American notion of almost an excitement that a bad thing has happened. It's sort of like it's your birthday and everybody treats you all nice and you get your way. Everybody pays attention. It's your time. And you will notice that some people, very dramatic people, theater type people, women of histrionics, it's almost like they're excited that a bad thing has happened. Their cat has died, so everyone get out of the way. It needs to be posted. It needs to be talked about. Everyone must text them. Their girlfriends need to take them out for drinks. It's all very big and important and traumatic. And it's almost as if they're reveling in it. That's what Brian Stelter is doing. That's what these people are doing. That's who and what they are. They're weak. They're narcissistic. They're self-centered. They're therapy babies. They're one big blob of nerves and tears and emotions and envy. And it's disgusting. If you have heard folks talk about buying and selling gold and silver, and you've wanted to learn more, because I don't know about you, but when people are talking about things that I don't know anything about, I don't just always say, hey, what do you know about that? I'll go and study it on my own. One of the places you can buy gold and silver, but you can also learn about it, is Goldco. 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

0: It's Giants kicker Younghoe Koo and his botched field goal attempt where his foot struck the ground and not the ball during a Monday night football game with saving his life. He says he laughed so hard it gave him a seizure. He was rushed to the hospital where a CAT scan found a tennis ball sized tumor on the left side of his brain. He literally almost died laughing, Ramon.
1: Literally.
0: Here was the call.
2: 47-yard try now by Younghoe Koo, and he stumbled. Gillen gets swallowed up. Patriots ball.
3: There it is. Whoops. I guess that goes down as a miss.
4: I don't know. He never touched the ball.
3: Gillen then got pounded. Patriots ball up 10.
0: Can you imagine? By the way, his first name is spelled Younghoe. And they say Younghoe. That is Younghoe. There is no way that is not Younghoe. It's Younghoe Koo, K-O-O. It'd be better if it was Younghoe Who, but it's not. Sometimes names can be funny. They can be funny that way, Ramon. Names, you know? Like, you remember the prank that was pulled on the TV station that reported as the news came in and claimed they had checked it out, by the way. Oh, really? You checked it out, did you? You verified?
5: We have new information now also on the plane crash. KTVU has just learned the names of the four pilots who were on board the flight. They are Captain Sum Ting Wong, Wee Tu Lo, Ho Li Fook, and Bang Ding Ao. The NTSB has confirmed these are the names of the pilots on board Flight 214 when it crashed. We are working to determine exactly what roles each of them played during the landing on Saturday.
0: Wait, what? So somewhere this intern, they eventually tracked it down. This guy pulled off a prank and it managed to work. And in the middle of it, they say, and we have confirmed that this is the night. Let's hear that one more time.
5: We have new information now also on the plane crash. KTVU has just learned the names of the four pilots who were on board the flight. They are Captain Sum Ting Wong, Wee Tu Lo, Ho Li Fook, and Bang Ding Ao. The NTSB has confirmed these are the names of the pilots on board Flight 214 when it crashed. We are working to determine exactly what roles each of them played during the landing on Saturday.
0: Yeah, we don't know what role Wee Tu Lo played in all of that. A Houston defense attorney was punched in the face and knocked out cold by his client moments after the judge handed that client a 50-year sentence for murder. Attorney John Petruzzi told Fox 26, I was out. My client hit me in the face. People in the courtroom said I fell back in a chair, hit a counter, and apparently fell to the ground. I'm actually surprised this doesn't happen more often. A guy gets a court-appointed lawyer, so he doesn't pay for it. State pays for it, so he will have a defense. And these court-appointed lawyers are not typically the best and brightest. They're not a guy that's top of his class. They're not a guy with a lot of options. You do court-appointed lawyer work because you can't find anything else to do. Now, some of them care, and that's nice, but nobody gets into being a court-appointed lawyer because you want to be the greatest court-appointed lawyer ever. The state pays you. It's not bad money. It's not bad money if you don't have any clients already. If you have a booming criminal defense practice, you don't do court-appointed cases. So when you're doing that, and there's nothing wrong with it. I mean, there's nothing dishonorable.

0: Routine. 27-year-old Jacarius Lewis pled guilty to a murder that happened in April of 2024 at 7959.
1: Can you rewind? I don't recognize that first name. We didn't have that first name at my high school. What was that? Say that again.
0: That happened in April of 2024 at 7959 Sunbury. Lewis was facing 5 to 50 years. The state recommended 50 years, and the judge agreed.
1: Oh, you might have to go back.
0: There's a murder defendant. But he said what happened yesterday with his court-appointed client was a first for the veteran attorney. On the surface, the PSI hearing in the 178th Judge Kelly Johnson's court was fairly routine. 27-year-old Jacarius Lewis pled guilty to a murder that happened.
1: Jacarius. Okay, all right. Okay, Jacarius. It just wasn't something we had in my school. So, Jacarius, that's a name. All right, go ahead.
0: Jacarius Lewis pled guilty to a murder that happened in April of 2024 at 7959 Sunbury. Lewis was facing 5 to 50 years. The state recommended 50 years, and the judge agreed.
2: The judge pronounced the sentence, and at that point, apparently, now I was out, my client hit me in the face, and people in the courtroom say that I fell back. I was standing. I fell back against a chair, and then I hit a counter and hit the back of my head and apparently fell on the ground. But I don't remember any of that. And then the next thing I remember is I'm standing in the courtroom, and there's just a ton of people there, bailiffs and paramedics and all kinds of commotion. And then somebody said to me, John, do you realize that your client just punched you in the face? And I said, no, I didn't know that.
3: What did you think? What was your reaction at that
2: point? Well, I was kind of shocked, really. I mean, I've done this a long time, and I've never had a client hit me before. And, you know, I've lasted all these years, and I was shocked.
3: What was it like that day with Mr. Lewis? I mean, did everything seem kind of normal?
2: I thought we were getting along okay. I didn't get the impression that he was ready to hit me or anything, no. And he didn't threaten me that morning. But apparently when he heard the sentence, that kind of, pushed a button, let's say.
0: Lewis is now charged with injury to the elderly. The DA's office requested that Lewis's bond be set at $100 million.
1: Yeah, if he just punched out some little old lady on the street in the knockout game, we wouldn't seek a high bond. But if you go punching one of our own, one of the members of the bar, then we'll take it seriously. Well, let's get him a good attorney. Let's get him a really good attorney in that case against this criminal justice, this criminal defense attorney. It's almost as if we have amongst us these savages that we just keep releasing again and again and again. Huh.
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0: The Department of Justice has indicted a former senior advisor to Anthony Fauci for destroying and concealing records from investigations into the origins of COVID-19. Now, I suspect, I can't prove it, but I suspect it will be proven, that COVID-19 did not start in an open-air market in Wuhan, China. Remember that nonsense? I suspect it was funded and started by the U.S. government at Fauci's direction to do research, gain of function, which was not allowed here, as Rand Paul pointed out. It was illegal to do it here. So they paid to have it done in China. And whether the Chinese then intentionally or unintentionally unleashed it on the world remains to be seen. But it destroyed a lot of American businesses and a lot of American lives. A lot of people are suffering from that disease to this day. And I believe, I suspect, Anthony Fauci did it on purpose. This is the story of his senior advisor concealing and hiding records related to the history of it. It's from The Hill.
1: The Department of Justice indicted a former senior advisor to Dr. Anthony Fauci, charging him with conspiracy against the United States, falsification of records, and
0: you know
1: other
0: what?
1: Crimes.
0: You know what? We don't. I've told the story. People know what happened. I don't have time for this. So 4 years ago, a year and a half into COVID, we had a young lady who was an intern for us named Victoria Ryan. She's Reed Ryan's daughter. Reed used to be the president of the Houston Astros. And Reed's father, of course, is Nolan Ryan, which makes Nolan Ryan her grandfather. Victoria is one of the smartest people I've ever met in my life, young person or not, but she happened to be young. She was a senior at Texas A&M at the time. She has since gone on to be a consultant at McKinsey, I believe, which makes you a brainiac in and of itself. And at the end of her internship, I asked her to put together a piece. I didn't tell her how long, offering a young person's perspective on the COVID era. And some of you may have heard it back then, but we went back and listened to it, and I thought, we've got to share that now.
2: COVID-19, the disease that defined our lives in 2020.
3: Chinese health authorities are still working to identify the virus behind a pneumonia outbreak in the central city of Wuhan.
4: At least 59 people are believed to have been sickened by the new virus.
5: Tonight, U.S. airports on high alert, screening passengers for symptoms of a deadly new virus.
6: Today declared the coronavirus
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5: The National Guard to help overwhelmed hospitals.
7: I know. We've all heard about COVID for the past 2.5 years. It feels like it's all we've talked about. We've discussed and argued over lockdowns, quarantines, school closures, business closures, health problems, vaccines, and so many others.
8: The breaking news, stay at home. That is the order tonight from 4 state governors as the coronavirus pandemic spreads. New York, California, Illinois, and Connecticut all ordering non-essential employees to stay home.
9: As the crisis sweeps the nation,
10: we may never really return to the normal life that we once had.
7: However, something that I've not heard much conversation about has been the ramifications of COVID on Generation Z. For me, the peak of COVID took place my last year of high school, canceling the last 3 months of my senior year.
11: Ordered all schools closed. It's a desperate measure that could have far-reaching impacts.
7: We continued under lockdown procedures until the beginning of the summer, but remained having restrictions all the way through the end of my freshman year of college. This has been the same for most colleges across Texas, and for colleges outside of the state, probably more severe than this.
12: My school, where I'm from, has really been impacted by the virus.
13: We expected something to happen soon, but we didn't know it would be this drastic so quickly.
14: When my chancellor first sent out an email telling us that UCSB is going remote, I was shocked.
15: No one knows what's happening. But in terms of the professors in the universities, they're doing the best they can. They don't know how to cope just as much as we don't know how to cope.
7: My freshman year of college, I learned less than I ever have before. Not because I picked a bad university or because I had bad professors. I actually think the exact opposite. But rather because Zoom learning and hybrid learning are simply not an adequate replacement for being in a classroom. Students everywhere felt this extreme lack in their education.
6: I do remember having a couple of breakdowns. And I was texting my friends like, why am I having so many mental breakdowns? Online school is giving me more stress than regular school did.
7: And from what I've heard, this was much worse in high schools across the country.
16: We're all really struggling.
17: Basically, it sucks.
18: I'm definitely less interested.
19: In the fall of 2020 alone, over 56% of students said their stress related to school increased compared to the time before coronavirus. The study also found 41% said their effort toward learning decreased.
20: My attention definitely decreased.
21: I'm still surprised at how much online's affecting me.
7: Learning obviously suffered, as did social skills, extracurriculars, job searching, and overall development. But the most significant ramification that I've seen in my generation as a result of the COVID response has been in the mental health sector.
22: Being here in LA County, where the cases are soaring and doubling and tripling with each day, is really heightening my fear. When I came home yesterday, I had a lot of paranoia around. I really just sat through a flight. I really just went through two of the biggest airports, and who knows what I touched.
7: I've seen a considerable uptick in the number of peers I have struggling with mental health issues from early 2020 to now. I would say that in general, people that I know who are medicated for depression and anxiety has at least doubled. But the overall sense of self-worth, independence, and self-confidence has decreased at a much greater margin than that. We are not intended to live in isolation, especially as teenagers and young adults. And we are just beginning to see the consequences of living that lifestyle for about a year.
23: There's a distinction between social distancing and social isolation, but it's not only our seniors who are impacted. And as this pandemic continues, the mental health toll will grow.
24: But it's an important conversation to have every day, especially right now, as many of us grapple with the effects of a nearly year-long pandemic.
25: Kids and teens may develop serious mental health conditions because of the pandemic, including PTSD.
7: For my generation, it's frustrating that something that was supposed to be protecting our health ended up being the root cause for more mental health issues than the world has ever seen before. It's understandable that our leaders made blanket decisions out of fear. When COVID was first occurring, everyone was scared. However, making decisions out of fear doesn't take away from the consequences of those decisions. Part of the responsibility of being a leader is being able to adapt and change course in the decisions you make, and ultimately admitting when well-intentioned mandates fail. We all know that didn't take place.
26: We're making sure healthcare workers are vaccinated, because if you seek care at a healthcare facility, you should have the certainty that the people providing that care are protected from COVID and cannot spread it to you.
27: Fully vaccinated people do have the potential to be able to transmit COVID-19.
28: We are seeing an outbreak of the unvaccinated.
29: We're increasingly hearing about fully vaccinated people infected with COVID.
26: This is a pandemic of the unvaccinated.
30: There were 10 people in our group in Cape Cod, and 7 of the 10 tested positive for COVID, all of us vaccinated.
26: And it's critical, critical, critical, critical that they follow the science.
31: It wasn't a common cold the double vaccinated Torontonian caught. It was COVID-19.
32: They're really criticizing science, because I represent science.
7: For my generation, it seemed as if political narratives took precedent over what was at the best interest for overall health and safety. And now Generation Z will forever live with these consequences.
33: Ladies and gentlemen, Elvis has left the building. Thank you and good night.
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